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2: Here are some good works that God will reward in heaven. First, giving generously to God's work. Jesus promised that a believer would receive 100 times as much for giving money and material things to his work. Doing good works. Ephesians 6:8 states, the Lord will reward everyone for whatever good he has done. There'll also be rewards for those who have served God faithfully, Revelation 11:18. Giving to the poor, Matthew 19:29 says, go sell your possessions and give to the poor, and you will have treasure in heaven. Helping those who can never repay you. Jesus said, although they cannot repay you, you'll be repaid at the resurrection of the righteous, Luke 14:14. Rewards for those who endure difficult times, Hebrews chapter 10. And a life of godliness will be richly rewarded, 2 Peter 3, 11-14. In summary, use the money, time, and talents that God has entrusted to you for God's glory, and God will bless you with rewards in heaven for eternity.

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0: Apostle Peter writes in 1 Peter 5:6, "Humble yourselves under God's power." Have you heard the phrase, "What's mine to do?" I first heard this question asked by spiritual director and author Suzanne Stable. As one who naturally reaches out and often wants to say yes when I should be saying no, I have found this question helpful. I recently said yes to serving on a committee even though I wasn't sure that I would have the energy to fulfill the job. I was hoping there would be little responsibility so that I could do my duty by serving on the committee, but with no impact on my time. It didn't take long to realize that the job was bigger than I could handle and I had to humbly resign. The reality is that there are many tasks that need to be completed each day. In my pride, I can sometimes think that all those things should be done by me. But trying to live that way only leaves me with anxiety and frustration. We each have our own areas where humility would serve us better than whatever we are offering. Pastor and author Eugene Peterson says it this way, "So be content with who you are and don't put on airs." That's the message, 1 Peter 5:6. For some people, this might mean listening instead of speaking. For others, it might mean saying no instead of taking on something that is not ours to do. Humility before God creates space for the Holy Spirit to work in our lives. What problem or life circumstance are you experiencing where God is calling you to humility? God, remind me to ask, what is mine to do? Give me courage to respond faithfully when you ask. Amen.
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1: John Copeland is a servant of the Lord Jesus Christ who has been called to teach God's Word on finances since 1982. Tom has advised thousands of people, including individuals, couples, and business owners, in making wise biblical financial decisions. Tom's financial moments are aired on numerous radio and TV stations. Tom is the president and founder of Copeland Financial Ministries, who teach what the Bible says on finances. For more information, check out CopelandFinancialMinistries.org. Now, here is Tom teaching on the topic, dealing with inflation and high interest rates from a biblical perspective.
2: The topic for today is dealing with inflation and high interest rates by way of reduced expenses and shared accommodation. This is session 2 of 4 sessions on the general topic, dealing with inflation and high interest rates from a biblical perspective. At the time of the recording in July of 2022, inflation is now the highest it's been in almost 4 decades in Canada and the United States and many places in the world. Further, interest rates have increased substantially over the last 7 months, and in most cases, for example, a 5-year fixed mortgage rate is more than doubled what it was even 7 months ago, and the variable rates have more than doubled. The price of gasoline at the pump has doubled since June of 2020. Groceries and almost everything is costing more. And further, with the higher interest rates, when people's mortgages come due, many will be facing substantially increased mortgage payments. That's for the people who are on a fixed mortgage rate. But for those who are on variable mortgage rates, their payments have increased already. For those individuals and couples who have not followed biblical financial principles over the past several years, which is most of the people, that is, they've been living paycheck to paycheck, spending all their regular income and have no savings, the increased cost of living and the higher interest rates are going to result in major financial problems, as generally most will end up with a negative monthly cash flow. In other words, they're spending more than they earn, and they're going to accumulate even more debt. And for many, when the mortgage renews and will be facing much higher mortgage payments, they're going to be in financial trouble. Currently, what I'm seeing people, when their mortgages renew, and for those with variable rate mortgages where the mortgage payment goes up immediately as the rates increase, many people are seeing their mortgage payments increase by 20% to 40%. And who knows how high it's going to go. Right now, it looks like interest rates are going to continue to go up because the central banks are trying to fight inflation with high interest rates. So, and if people don't deal with these financial issues ASAP, unfortunately, some people are going to lose their homes. Others are going to be forced to downsize. I'm going to suggest 3 practical ways to get your finances in order to ensure that you have a balanced budget, or better, that you're spending less than you earn and you have a surplus each month to pay down debt and save for future needs. Here's the 3 things I'm going to look at during this session. I'm going to encourage you to carefully review and reduce your expenses where possible. I'll give a number of suggestions in a minute. Suggest that some people consider shared accommodation. That can be a great way to substantially reduce your costs. And I'm going to also provide some ideas to increase your income. Okay, so the first section is ideas to reduce expenses and knowing your financial facts. Everyone who's in debt needs to develop and implement a budget to ensure they're spending less than they earn and they have a surplus to pay down debt. Otherwise, you're never going to get out of debt. It's going to continue on forever. And actually, with inflation and the higher interest rates, like I said, if people are living paycheck to paycheck, they probably now have a negative cash flow and they're probably accumulating even more debt. And you can only do that for so long, and eventually it's going to come back to haunt you. So in order to develop a plan with respect to debt reduction, the first thing you need to do is determine where your money's been going. And in that regard, I suggest that you obtain your bank statements, credit card statements, etc. for, let's say, the last 6 months, and complete form number 6 of the Copeland budgeting system, and then take the totals for each category, divide it by 6. That sort of gives you the average monthly total in that area, so you'll get averages for your housing costs, for your car expense, for your food costs, and put it on form number 5 of the Copeland budgeting system. That'll give you the average cost per month. The Copeland budgeting system can be downloaded at no cost from our website, copelandfinancialministries.org, and there's a 30-minute video that explains how to use it. Next, I'd encourage you to go over those. Remember I suggested you list out the last 6 months of expenses in form number 6. Go through that. Review it. Identify the discretionary expenses. Identify those expenses that are really more for wants and desires as opposed to needs. And those expenses that you don't absolutely have to incur. Remember, God has promised to meet our needs, but not necessarily our wants and desires. And as Jesus said in Matthew chapter 6, he said, "Do not worry, saying, what shall we eat, or what shall we drink, or what shall we wear? For the pagans run after all these things, and your heavenly Father knows that you need them. But seek first his kingdom and his righteousness, and all these things will be given to you as well." And so go through, identify what those items are that are discretionary expenses, and you're probably going to have to eliminate a lot of those, maybe even all of them. Next thing I'd suggest you do, list out all your debts, including the dates of maturity, the interest rates, the monthly payment requirements, the amortization schedule, etc. You need to know your financial facts so you can make wise financial decisions. And of course, complete form number 2 of the Copeland budgeting system, which is simply a schedule that summarizes your household revenue. This revenue will transfer automatically to the bottom of Form 5 of the Copeland budgeting system when you work through that. Here's the objective. The objective is to determine whether in an average month you have a surplus or a deficit in your monthly cash flow. And if you find out that it's a deficit, it means you've got no choice, but you've got to either reduce expenses or earn more income. Now, the first thing I suggest people look at is reducing expenses. That's generally something they have more control of. Most people, when they get into a bit of a financial bind, the first thing they do is look to earn more income. They don't want to reduce their lifestyle. So some suggestions to reduce expenses. And in this whole process, you're trying to plan ahead. And I'm trying to help you plan a budget here, like develop a budget that's going to be realistic, taking into account the higher costs of various things because of inflation and also the bigger mortgage payments as well. So here's the first thing I'd look at. Mortgage costs. Paying off your mortgage faster is an excellent way to save money in the long run. You can accomplish this by simply making additional payments against your mortgage, assuming you have the flexibility in your mortgage agreement. You certainly do not want to incur any significant penalties from the bank if you pay your mortgage off early or quickly. Sometimes that penalty can be up to 3 months of interest, which is very severe. Also, when your mortgage comes up for renewal, be sure to negotiate the terms that allow you to pay it down faster. Often in mortgage agreements, borrowers will allow you to double up your payments at no extra, with no penalties. Others will allow you to do lump sums up to 20% per year of the principal without incurring penalties. So you want to negotiate that into your mortgage agreement. Another way to save money is to pay your mortgage on a weekly or biweekly basis, especially if, let's say, you get paid biweekly. Then why not pay your mortgage biweekly? If you get paid monthly, then of course you're going to have to do it monthly, but not too many people get paid monthly. Weekly or biweekly, actually biweekly is the most popular. And by paying it biweekly, you're actually making 2 extra payments per year, and you're paying it a little bit faster, and it's actually going to save thousands of dollars of interest in the long run. And of course, when you go to renew your mortgage, try to choose a mortgage amortization schedule that's as short as you can afford, but don't squeeze your cash flow too tight. I mean, if you choose 15 years versus 20 years, your payment's going to be considerably higher, but if you can manage that, you're going to be debt-free and within 15 years instead of 20 years and save a whole lot of money on interest. And when your mortgage comes due, be sure to shop around for the lowest mortgage rate and the most flexible repayment terms. And be advised, this is really important. If you have a good credit rating, if you have reasonable equity in your home, the banks will often provide you with an interest rate on your mortgage that's better than their posted rate. If you look on their website, often their posted rate is up here, and if you go in and negotiate and you've got a good credit rating, good equity in your home, you can often save 50 basis points. That's 0.5%. So it's really important to negotiate and also look around, because sometimes different banks have different rates. And even if you can save even 10 or 20 basis points on your interest rate on your mortgage, that can make a difference in the long term. Utility costs. Another cost-saving strategy to minimize utility costs. And I think everybody knows about that. Turn the lights out if you don't need them on. Turn the hydro down in the winter and make sure and wear some sweaters or something. Make sure that the windows and everything are sealed. And also for hydro, do some of the hydro-related chores like vacuuming, washing your clothes, your clothes dryer, etc. Do that in the off hours. And this can conserve energy and save you some money on heating costs. Another idea is to consider swapping services with others instead of paying for repairs, maintenance, or renovations. For example, if you have certain skills that you could provide to someone else, and they in return could utilize some of their skills to help reduce your expenses, then do a swap. This can be a win-win for both of you. You can do this with friends. You can do this. You can do it with people you don't even know, as long as they're honest. And some of the skills I've seen where people could benefit from are people that can do plumbing, gardening, electrical, work, air conditioning work, painting, flooring, roofing, child mining, baking, and the list I'm telling you goes on and on. It's huge. Almost everybody's got skills, so look at your skill set and say, okay, what can I do to help somebody else? And then think in terms of, okay, where do I need help? And try to network people at your church or whatever. You can even go online and try to find somebody where you can swap some services. I'd like to now talk about shared accommodation. This is an area where a very significant amount of money can be saved if you find the right housemate, or if you're a family, say husband and wife with two kids, if you can share a house with another small family as well. This can save a lot of money. We're talking big bucks here. I encourage people to prayerfully consider shared accommodation. You can reduce your fixed costs, such as your mortgage payment if you own the place, property taxes, utilities, repairs and maintenance, insurance, so many things. And if you're renting, for example, let's say you rent a place and you go to rent a place and it's $2,000 a month. And if you have to pay for that on your own, it's $2,000 a month. If you have a housemate, just one housemate, if you're a single person, that's $1,000. You've saved $1,000 a month. You've cut your, what we call your fixed costs, and related to your accommodation, in half. And it's amazing. The savings can be huge. And it can make a big difference between having a positive cash flow each month or a negative cash flow. You want to get that positive cash flow each month. That's why tracking your expenses and watching your monthly cash flow and developing and following and determining if you're following your budget each month is so important. Managing your monthly cash flow is so, so important. That's where most people fall down. On the other hand, if you plan to purchase a condo or a house, assuming you can afford to, you got a decent down payment, you got the cash flow to afford all the payments, you could buy a house or condo and rent out a portion to a tenant. That works. The rental income can offset some of the costs of home ownership. A second option is to purchase a home with someone else, if you're single, or with another family, if you got a small family, and have joint ownership. Assuming it's a 50-50 ownership, you would be responsible for half the mortgage, half the utilities, half the maintenance costs, half the repairs, property taxes, insurance, etc. And you could actually live in that nice home. With today's high housing costs, which are amazing, whether you're renting or you're buying, sharing a home with another individual or family is a very practical way to save a lot of money. I think of a young man, for example. He just started working, and he wanted to start saving for a house. Him and his fiance were engaged but not married. He wanted to start saving for a house and save as much as he could. So he rented an apartment, and it was about $1,500 a month, and it was a three-bedroom, and it was a very reasonable price for an apartment. He shared it with two other guys, and so he got his fixed overheads down to $500 a month. He got it cut by two-thirds. Yeah, there's some inconveniences, and we'll talk about that in a minute, but it can really save a lot of money. So the advantages of shared accommodation, I want to talk about that. The major advantage, of course, is you significantly reduce your costs related to that accommodation. You significantly reduce them. In addition, you may enjoy the companionship of a housemate, particularly if you're single. And even if you're not single, you can just enjoy the companionship and friendship with other people. And there's an added benefit, especially if you're single, there's an added benefit when two people live together rather than alone. I think of Ecclesiastes chapter 4, which says, two are better than one because they have a good return for their labor. If either of them falls down, one can help the other up. But pity anyone who falls and has no one to help them. Though one may be overpowered, two can defend themselves. A cord of three strands is not quickly broken. So the principle is working together as a team, in terms of covering accommodation costs in this case, can be very effective. Challenges of shared accommodation. Here's a question. What would you think would be some challenges or disadvantages of sharing accommodation? Think about that for a minute. Here's my comments. For over four decades, I've provided biblically based financial advice to thousands of people, and I've seen many cases where shared accommodation has worked out really well, and all parties were, they actually had some positive aspects to enjoy the fellowship, to reduce their, but of course they reduced their accommodation expenses, and in some cases they even shared an automobile. And this can make the difference, like I say, between having a positive cash flow and a negative cash flow. And it can make it so that you can start to pay down debt and get ahead and save for future needs. On the other hand, there's some risks of shared accommodation. For example, if one housemate fails to pay their share of the costs, you may get stuck with the entire cost, creating a lot of financial problems for yourself, inevitably resulting in tension between you and your housemate. Remember, if the landlord or the mortgage company is not fully paid, then you're both in trouble and you could both get evicted. So you got to be very careful who you decide to share accommodation with. So here's some suggested questions that I would think you should consider. Number one, develop a budget, Luke 14:28-30. Develop that budget. If you're going to own a place together, determine what those costs are, the mortgage payment, the property taxes, utilities, etc. So you got to develop a budget to determine, you know, estimate the projected cost of the accommodation. Don't forget the non-monthly expenses. You can calculate those on form number 3 of the Copeland budgeting system, and to see if you and your potential housemate can even afford it. Secondly, assess your potential housemate's financial skills or lack thereof. Requesting a credit report is a good idea for them, and I think you should provide them with your credit report. If your credit is good, you should have no qualms about getting a credit report. Doesn't cost much to get it online. And if their credit history is poor, the person you're thinking of sharing accommodation with, you're probably best to stay away from them, not to share accommodation. Determine their income, obviously your income as well, debts and liabilities. Do the same for yourself, your current budget, their current budget, and your spending habits for both of you, actually. And as a rule, most people don't feel comfortable answering these questions. So if you're talking to somebody about shared accommodation, they usually don't feel comfortable asking them. But remember this, if you or your housemate go to buy a place, the bank's going to ask for your income, and a landlord's going to do the same. And both of them are typically going to ask for a credit check as well. Four, all parties should provide receipts for all expenses that they've incurred related to share accommodation, so you know where the money's going. Everything's above board. Number five, a question to ask, is the lifestyle of your potential housemate, is it compatible with yours? Also, if you have children, how will a living arrangement affect them? Number six, create a household emergency fund together for unexpected expenditures. In Proverbs 21:20, it says, in the house of the wise, there is a storage of choice food and oil, but a foolish man devours all he has. My suggestion, have a couple $1,000s for an emergency fund. Number seven, if you purchase a house together, discuss and agree on saving for significant future repairs and maintenance, such as roof replacement and whatever it could be. Proverbs 21:5 says, the plans of the diligent lead to profit as surely as haste leads to poverty. Most people don't save for these future expenses, and when they come up, it becomes a real problem on how they're going to cover them. Discuss up front what will happen if your housemate moves out, perhaps to marry. I think of two sisters who bought a house together, and it was working great for a number of years. It worked out really well. Then, fortunately for one sister, met a man she fell in love with, decided they wanted to get married, so she was moving out. The other sister was in a pickle. She was in a bit of a bind because she couldn't afford all the costs, so they had to sell the house, and then she had to buy a condo. I mean, it still worked okay, but at least they did get a big chunk of their house paid down, and she had a good chunk of equity in order to buy the condo. So in the long, it worked out okay, but you need to discuss those kinds of things. Number nine, prepare an agreement between yourselves for clarity to prevent forgetfulness. It should be simple, thorough, and address all possible scenarios, and generally the services of a lawyer is not necessary. Number 10, purchase a home if you can afford it. Rent out part to generate income. Depending on your situation, consider living with your parents for a season if practical. And during that time, if you're a person that you're living with your parents for whatever reason and you're paying very little rent, that's a great opportunity to start saving to pay down debt and also save for a down payment on a house. Number 11, pray and ask God for his wisdom with respect to the potential housemate that you're considering. James 1:5 tells us we should ask God for wisdom every step of the way, that's for sure, and pray throughout. Ask God to provide you with specific directions. Psalms 32:8, God said, I will instruct you and teach you in the way you should go. I will counsel you and watch over you. Number 13, be encouraged that as you meditate on God's work and seek his will, God will lead you in the right direction. Psalms 119:105 states, your word is a lamp for my feet and a light for my path. I would claim, if I were you, in prayer, Jeremiah 33:3, where God says, call to me and I will answer you and show you great and unsearchable things that you do not know. Hence, pray and ask God to reveal to you those unsearchable things or those hidden things that may not be obvious to you about your potential housemate. You're not trying to find out nasty things about the person, but you need to know enough to know whether it's going to work for you and them to be housemates together. Here's a second question. When I talk about shared accommodation, this question comes up quite often. Is it acceptable to share accommodation with a non-believer, with somebody who's not a Christian? Think about that for a minute. Here's the scripture that comes to mind for me. 2 Corinthians chapter 6, 14 to 17, where Paul said, "Do not be yoked together with unbelievers, for what do righteousness and wickedness have in common? Or what fellowship can light have with darkness? Or what does a believer have in common with an unbeliever? Therefore, come out from them and be separate, says the Lord." So here's the big question. Does this scripture apply to share accommodation? We know that this applies to marriage. That's clear. When you marry someone, you're yoked to them. Does it apply to shared accommodation? In other words,

0: Would you be unequally yoked if you, as a Christian, were to share accommodation and enter into a lease agreement or purchase of a house or a condo with someone who's not a believer? What do you think about that? Here's my comments. I think it depends on the nature of the agreement. If it's a short-term rental or rental agreement you can easily get out of, then you're probably not unequally yoked. If you're just renting a room at somebody's place, a house, and it's just month to month, and there's problems arise there, you can leave at the end of the month. So you're not yoked. And because you're not yoked, you're not unequally yoked. But if it's a long-term rental agreement, or it's a purchase of a condo or a house, then you definitely are yoked. Because you can't sell a condo and a house just like that. As a matter of fact, if you own a condo or a house 50-50 with someone else and you want to sell and they won't sell, you're stuck. So having said all of this, these are merely guidelines. And remember, there's no substitute for praying and discerning exactly what God wants you to do. In Ephesians chapter 5, Paul said, "Be very careful then how you live, not as unwise but as wise, making the most of every opportunity. Therefore, do not be foolish but understand what the Lord's will is." So therefore, I say, before making any significant decisions, whether to share accommodation or even a significant financial decision to buy something or to take on any form of debt or any significant decision of any kind, before, it's critical that you pray and you ask God for His wisdom. In James 1:5, it says, if any of us lack wisdom, we all lack wisdom, that we should ask God, and God will give it to us abundantly. Psalms 25:12 says, "Who then is the man or woman who fears the Lord? God will instruct them in the way chosen for them." You can avoid many hardships, and I mean many hardships down the road, financial or otherwise, by waiting patiently on the Lord. I think of Psalms 37:7, where it says, "Rest in the Lord and wait patiently for Him." So here's another question. Besides accommodation costs, are there any other expenses that can be shared with a housemate and where you could reduce your expenses? Any other expenses that could be shared? And the answer is yes. There's actually a number of them. For example, vehicles. If you got a vehicle, and I think of two ladies that are living together, I just talked to not too long ago. They both had vehicles. They were sharing accommodation. They'd done that for about a year. It was working out really well. And they just thought to themselves, why do we need two vehicles? So they decided to sell one and just keep the other one. And so they're saving a lot there in terms of a car loan payment, if there is a car loan payment, that kind of stuff. And so it does. Now, certainly the amount that you're going to drive, the mileage or the kilometers will go up, but you're going to eliminate some of those fixed annual costs. And also, there's a depreciation cost built into every vehicle. When you buy a vehicle, as the years pass by, it depreciates in value. 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Plan meals to prevent food waste and eat less, which also may provide some additional health benefits as well. Debts. This is really important. It's so critical to pay off your credit card balance each month. Interest rates, credit card interest rates are exorbitant, and it can easily destroy your cash flow and get you into a lot of trouble. So pay them off each month. Dining out, I recommend you do that as little as practical. You can do it from time to time, but generally speaking, it's less expensive if you buy your own groceries and eat at home. And the other thing I'd suggest is coffee or tea. Lots of people pick up their coffee or tea on their way to work. Why not just buy it, make it yourself, and take it with you? It's amazing how much, if you save a little bit each day over a year, it really adds up. Proverbs 13:11 says, "Whoever gathers money," which literally means saves, "whoever saves money little by little makes it grow." Vacations. Consider a staycation instead of going somewhere. Just do day trips. You can save a lot of money that way, and often do some research. There's some nice places to go to that are within a couple hours of driving. Gym memberships. Although gym memberships are purchased with the best of intentions, most of the time they're not used very much. It's a lot simpler and less expensive to just walk, jog, run regularly, buy some used equipment and some weights and use them at home. I just use some weights and an exercise ball at home, and I actually walk quite regularly. Actually, I hike on some trails that aren't too far from me. Clothing. Shop at thrift stores is an excellent way to save on clothing costs. And don't purchase any more clothing than you really need. Education. It's biblical to save early for your kids' education, Luke 14:28 to 30. But I would involve your kids in the saving as well. Teach your kids a couple things. When they earn any money or get an allowance, teach them to set aside 10% for giving, let's say 40% for spending, and the other 50% for saving, and particularly get them participating in saving for their future education costs. Holidays and gifts. Plan your Christmas shopping. Do it well in advance throughout the year when the sales are on. Don't wait till November, December when things are more expensive. And remember this for Christmas. The most important thing about Christmas is a celebration of the birth of our Lord Jesus Christ. And it doesn't cost anything to praise God for what he did on the cross. Miscellaneous expenses. This is a category that doesn't fall anywhere else. So you definitely need to track your miscellaneous expense and cut back on those non-essential expenses. 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If your skills are not being used at your current job, maybe it's time to find an alternate position within that company or another job. Turn your hobby into a money-making venture, such as photography, freelance writing, baking, gardening, crafts, whatever. 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Kijiji, and there's different things online where you can sell things. And earn some extra money. If you're a stay-at-home mom, earn some extra money by child-minding or pet-sitting, and that can help. 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Heavenly Father, I just pray that through your word and your spirit, you touch the hearts of the people listening to this program and that they would follow up and implement the biblical principles that we've talked about in this session. In Jesus' name, amen.
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0: this is Chris. We're just about to have a time of wonder, adventure, and excitement. Would you like to join us? And get ready, because you never know what'll happen when you have an adventure in Odyssey.
1: God always liked Abel's offering, but he never liked mine.
2: Bummer.
3: I had no idea something like this would happen.
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1: Hi, I'm Bernard Walton, and coming up on BTV, we've got an incredible show for you, and an important subject to talk about. To start off, Sam Johnson is going to go
2: to
1: the...
2: Hold it, hold everything.
1: Courtney, I'm taping a promo, what's going on?
2: This is going to be another one of those shows where Sam gets to do all the fun and exciting stuff, isn't it?
1: Well, I wouldn't say that.
2: Oh, come on. Sam always gets to do the fun and exciting stuff. I never do. I want his part.
1: What?
2: I want his part.
1: Courtney, have you read this week's show?
2: No, but it doesn't matter. I know he'll get to do the fun stuff and I'll get stuck in the studio. I want his part.
1: Okay, Courtney. I'll just cross out his name and write yours. There. Are you happy?
2: Yes.
1: Can I tape this now?
2: Sure.
1: Well, thank you. Okay, guys, let's try it again.
0: Right. And we're rolling. This is BTV Promo, take two, action.
1: Hi, I'm Bernard Walton, and coming up on BTV, we've got an incredible show for you. An important subject to talk about. To start off, Courtney Vincent is going to the dentist to get a tooth pulled.
2: What?
1: Welcome to BTV. Just so you know, neither Courtney or Sam are going to the dentist to get a tooth pulled. That was just a way for us to introduce the subject we're going to talk about on today's show. Can you guess what that subject is?
3: Today's subject is envy.
1: Thanks a lot. I said I wanted them to guess.
3: Oh, sorry.
1: It's all right. You see, envy is...
3: It's just that I usually have so little to do on the show. Not like Sam Johnson.
1: Oh, brother, not you too.
3: I want his part.
1: Look, we did this already.
3: We did?
1: Yes, before the theme, with Courtney.
3: Oh, well, can I have her part?
1: No.
3: Bummer.
1: Hey, you see, envy's everywhere. It's going on all around us, especially on daytime TV talk shows. But it's nothing new. In fact, it's as old as the very first humans.
4: And welcome to the Opera Geralda Hughes Show. What can turn a brother against a brother? We're going to take a look at that today. With me in the studio are Adam, the first man, and his wife Eve, the first woman. Good to have you both here.
5: It's good
6: Thanks
5: to be here, Opera.
6: Us.
4: Also joining us via satellite from his exiled home in the land of Nod, just east of Eden, is Adam and Eve's first son, Cain. Cain, are you there?
7: Yes, Opera, I'm here.
4: Let's start with you, then. Tell us what happened between you and your brother.
7: Oh, well, I'm a farmer, see, and Abel, my brother, he was a shepherd. At harvest time, we'd both bring the Lord gifts from our work.
4: Uh-huh. What kind of gifts?
7: Well, I brought wheat and corn, you know, stuff like that. And Abel, he brought meat.
4: I see. Go on.
7: Well, God always liked Abel's offering, but he never liked mine.
4: There was a reason for that, wasn't there?
7: Well, not that I could tell.
8: Now, son?
5: Tell the truth.
9: Yes.
7: Oh, all right. Abel always brought the choicest cuts from his best lambs.
4: And you?
7: Well, I brought good stuff. Just not the best. Abel kept getting all the praise and glory that I wanted.
4: Tell us what happened on that fateful day, Cain.
7: Well, we just made our offerings, and Abel got all the praise again. Well, I just couldn't take it anymore. So I told him to follow me out into the fields. See, I wanted to make sure no one would see, which wasn't too hard since there weren't many of us on the earth at the time. Anyway, once we got out there, well, I...
4: Did away with him.
7: Yeah.
4: Let's take some questions from the audience. You, sir.
10: I just want to know how Adam and Eve feel about what happened.
5: Well, we were shocked, naturally.
8: It's all my fault.
4: Now, Eve, most mothers want to take the blame for their children.
8: No. This time it really is my fault. When I ate the forbidden fruit... The serpent told me I'd be like God. I had no idea something like this would happen.
5: No, it's both our faults. We brought sin into the world, and envy is one of the worst.
4: We'll be back.
6: Now on the Adventures in Odyssey Club, Wooten gets a call from an unexpected person.
11: Wooten?
10: Dad?
6: Which leads to a family mystery.
11: He didn't go home after he left the office on Friday, and no one's seen him since.
10: Wellington is missing?
6: It's up to father and son to follow the clues.
10: That is a lot of cash to have inside a fish.
12: That's too much money for a petty cash stash. It's more like
10: an escape fund.
6: The Bassett men are on the case. Now on the Adventures in Odyssey Club.
1: Envy is wanting what someone else has. Cain wanted the praise God gave to Abel, and when he didn't get it, well, you see what happened. That's the trouble with envy. It causes people to do a lot of awful and even bizarre things.
13: Once there was a man named Joe who owned a nice little hardware store.
14: Hi there, Joe here. I sell the finest hardware in town. No lie.
13: Joe did a nice little business.
14: Thanks for coming. Come back soon. Tell your friends.
13: And it provided him with a nice little living.
14: I got a fine house, a good car, and money in the bank.
13: Unfortunately, that wasn't good enough for Joe.
14: Not good enough at all.
13: You see, across town, there was another nice little hardware store that did a nice little business.
14: Yeah, Frank's.
13: And even though Frank's store didn't take away any business from Joe,
14: Frank's store is newer and in a nicer location.
13: So Joe envied Frank.
14: I want his store. I want his location. I want his customers.
13: And soon, envy poisoned his heart.
14: I really want to get that, Frank.
13: One night, Joe was visited by a fairy.
15: Hello.
14: Hi there, Joe's the name.
13: The fairy told Joe she was there to grant him a wish.
14: A wish?
15: That's right. One wish that will give you anything you want.
14: Wow, good deal.
13: However, there was one condition.
14: I knew it. There's always something. Okay, what is it?
15: Whatever you wish for, your rival Frank will receive double your wish.
14: Double?
13: Joe thought for a moment. And suddenly a devious smile crept onto his face.
14: If that's the case,
13: he sneered,
14: then I wish for half my business to be destroyed.
1: You see, envy can twist your heart so much that in order to get at someone else, you'll even hurt yourself. Now, most of us won't have an opportunity to do anything as drastic as Joe did, but, well, I mean, fairies don't really appear and grant us wishes.
15: They don't?
1: No, they don't.
15: Bummer.
1: But envy can still make us do some pretty dumb things. And when I say us, I mean all of us. Envy even grabbed one of the most righteous men who ever lived, a man after God's own heart, King David. You see, when David became king, he and his army fought against the enemies of Israel. But before long, the duties of his kingdom became so great, David put Joab, his general, in charge of the army.
16: You are in charge, Joab.
17: Yes, sire.
1: And while the army went to war, David stayed home.
16: I believe I'll stay home.
1: One evening about sunset, David was walking upon the roof of his palace. That was his first mistake. You see, he looked down into the garden nearby and saw a woman who was very beautiful. David immediately called to one of his servants.
18: Who is that woman?
19: Her name is Bathsheba, sire. She is the wife of Uriah.
18: The wife of my what?
19: No, sire. Uriah the Hittite.
18: Oh.
1: Uriah was an officer in David's army. At the time, he was fighting in the war against the Ammonites in Rabbah, near the desert on the east of Jordan.
18: Tell Bathsheba I want to talk to her.
19: Yes, sire.
1: Now, that was David's second mistake, for when he finally met Bathsheba, he fell instantly in love with her.
18: My darling, my love.
20: Oh, David.
18: I want you to be my wife. Let us be married.
20: But, David, I'm already married.
18: Oh, yeah.
1: And that's when a wicked thought came into David's heart. David took pen in hand and wrote a letter to Joab, commander of his army.
18: Dear Joab, the next time you attack the Ammonites, send Uriah into where the fighting will be the hottest. Then pull away from him and leave him there so that he will be killed. Love to all, David.
10: Joab did as David commanded. He attacked a fortified city and sent Uriah and several other brave men to a place near the city wall where he knew the enemy would rush out upon them. There was a fierce fight, and Uriah and the others were slain. Joab sent a message to King David.
17: Dear sire, the war goes well. However, we attacked the city and sustained heavy losses, including Uriah. Cordially, Joab.
10: When David heard this, he sent another message.
18: Dear Joab, glad to hear all is going well. Don't worry about the men slain in battle, it happens. Keep up the siege, press forward, persevere, right back soon. Love, David.
10: So David's wicked deed was complete. And after Bathsheba had mourned her husband's death for a time, David took her into his palace and she became his wife. Before long, a child was born to them. And David loved the child greatly.
18: Coochie coochie coo!
10: But God knew what David had done, and he was very displeased. He sent Nathan the prophet to tell David this.
18: Nathan, how good to see you. What do you have to tell me this day?
21: A story, O king. There were two men in a city. One was rich, the other poor. The rich man had great flocks of sheep and herds of cattle, but the poor man had only one little lamb. It grew up in his home with his children and drank out of his cup and lay upon his lap and was like a daughter to him. One day a visitor came to the rich man's house to dinner. The rich man did not take one of his own sheep to kill for his guest. He robbed the poor man of his lamb and killed it and cooked it for a meal with his friend.
10: When David heard this, he was furious.
18: The man who did this thing deserves to die. He shall give back to his poor neighbor fourfold for the lamb taken from him. How cruel to treat a poor man thus, without pity for him.
10: Then Nathan pointed at David.
21: You are the man. You have done this deed. The Lord made you king and gave you a kingdom. Why then have you done this wickedness in the sight of the Lord? You have slain Uriah with the sword of the men of Ammon. You've taken his wife to be your wife. For this, there shall be a sword drawn against your house. You shall suffer for it, and your wives shall suffer, and your children shall suffer.
10: When David heard this, he suddenly realized how great was his wickedness, and he was very sorry.
18: Oh, Nathan, what have I done? I have sinned against the Lord.
10: David repented, and God forgave him for his sin. But there was still a consequence. The child that David loved so much became very ill and soon died. This is only part of the story of David and Bathsheba. You can read it all for yourself in 2 Samuel chapters 11 and 12. The point is, David, a man after God's own heart, lied, cheated, stole, killed, and caused all kinds of grief. All because he let envy take control of his heart. Not a very happy ending to a story. That's what can happen when envy is involved.
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23: And now it's time for Did You Know?
24: Did you know that envy is one of the seven deadly sins listed by the church fathers in the Middle Ages? The others are laziness, lust, anger, pride, gluttony, and greed.
23: Well, you know it now, and don't you forget it.
10: I said earlier that envy has been causing problems for a long time. That's why God commanded against it in the Ten Commandments.
25: Thou shalt not envy?
10: Well, God didn't call it envy.
25: Thou shalt not want what other people have?
10: Not quite. God actually said, thou shalt not covet.
25: Oh.
10: Exodus 20, verse 17.
1: You shall not covet your neighbor's house, nor his wife.
0: Honey, I'm home.
1: Nor his butler.
3: Very good, sir.
1: Nor his maid.
5: Clean upstairs, squire.
1: Nor his ox. Nor his donkey. Nor anything that belongs to your neighbor.
7: Hey, nice lawnmower.
1: Thou shalt not covet is the last of the Ten Commandments, but certainly not the least. Because if you break it, it can lead to breaking all the others. In fact, you'd need a detective to unravel all the crimes caused by envy.
25: Greed, avarice, covetousness. The city gets them all. And when it does, the police department depends on an elite unit to get to the bottom of things. Hold tight as you ride along with NVPD Squad.
10: All right, everybody, just stay back. Excuse me, sir, but you're going to have to stay behind the yellow tape here.
25: I'm Detective Prophet, NVPD. That's my partner over there, Detective Lipowitz.
8: It's all right, officer, let him through.
10: All right, sir.
9: Elijah, what took you so long?
25: My camel got a flat. What's the scoop, Lippy?
9: Homicide. The victim's name is Nabin. Looks like a mob job.
25: Mob? You mean the mafia?
9: No, I mean a mob. This mob. They stoned him. These two guys were the ringleaders. Names are Zilpa and Nabish.
25: Zilpa and Nabish, huh? All right, boys, spill. What happened here?
26: You got nothing on us, copper.
10: Yeah, we was obeying the law.
25: What would a couple of thugs like you know about the law?
10: In this case, plenty.
26: Yeah, we was having a time of prayer and fasting.
25: Fasting?
10: Well, you know, because of the famine and all. Well, we gotta see whose sins are responsible for us running out of food and stuff.
26: Yeah, stuff.
25: You're telling me Naboth's were?
26: That's right. Naboth and me heard him curse God and the king yet still.
10: Yeah, cursed him right out loud.
25: And naturally, you let everyone in on this.
26: Sure, we told everybody. It was our duty.
10: Yeah, they didn't like it very much, though. They grabbed Naboth by the collar and dragged him out of here. And well, I'm sure you can figure out the rest.
25: Lippy?
9: Yeah, the story checks out. They had permission from the city fathers.
26: Like we said.
25: All right. Tell the uniforms to break up the crowd.
9: Right.
8: Close the onlookers, Charlie.
10: Yeah, does that mean we can go too?
25: Yeah, you can go too. But don't leave town.
26: Yeah, right. Come on, neighbors.
25: I don't like it, Lippy. Two thugs like that hiding behind the law. Something's not right here. Now tell me more about Naboth.
9: Not much to tell. He was a nice, quiet guy. Well thought of before this.
25: How was he fixed in the money department?
9: He owned a house, a couple of donkeys, a vineyard.
25: Vineyard?
9: Yeah. Not very big, but it's supposed to be nice. Been in the family for generations.
25: Where is this vineyard?
9: Next to the palace.
25: The palace? Ahab.
9: The king?
25: No one else I know is so completely sold out to the devil. Unless it's Queen Jezebel.
9: You don't think they had anything to do with this?
25: I don't know. But I know someone who does. Can you wrap up here?
9: Yeah, sure. Where are you going?
25: To get some answers.
9: Oh, right.
25: It just doesn't make any sense. Why would a man who's been devout all his life suddenly curse God and the king?
27: He didn't.
25: Is it you?
27: Yes.
25: I'm glad you're here.
27: Naboth did not curse me.
25: Did Ahab have anything to do with this?
27: Yes. You must go to him.
25: At the palace?
27: No. You will not find him there.
25: Then where?
27: He is at Naboth's vineyard, taking possession of it.
28: Attention, everyone. Attention. Quiet, please. We are so pleased that you've all come to this little gathering to celebrate my husband, the king's good fortune, Ahab.
29: Thank you, Jezebel, my queen. My friends, for some time now, I've been trying unsuccessfully to acquire this lovely little vineyard in which we're now standing. But fate has smiled upon me, and it is now mine at last.
25: Fate! Don't you mean Jezebel?
29: Elijah!
30: Who let him in?
25: Everybody just stay calm. I'm Detective Elijah Prophet, NVPD.
30: This is a closed party, Elijah. You're trespassing.
25: Really? And was Naboth trespassing too?
30: I warn you, Elijah. Take care or you will die as well.
25: What you gonna do, Jezebel? Write another letter?
0: Letter?
3: Don't play coy, Ahab. Come clean. You wanted this vineyard, didn't you? Didn't you?
0: Well, of course I did. That's no secret. It's convenient to the palace. I offered Naboth good money for it, far more than it's worth. I even offered him a more valuable piece of land.
3: But he said no. And that's when you decided in your envious little heart that you'd do anything to get this vineyard, even let your wife handle it.
0: No! She came to me!
30: Put a sock in it, Ahab.
0: She said she could get the land.
30: That's because you were acting like a sniveling coward. I wanted you to act like a king!
3: So you wrote letters in Ahab's name, didn't you? You sealed them with his seal and addressed them to the city leaders. You told them to call the citizens together for fasting and prayer, and then have two thugs accuse Naboth of cursing God and the king. That way, the people would take him out and do your dirty work for you. Isn't that right?
30: Who told you these things?
3: A still, small voice.
0: You mean...
3: That's right. And he knows everything. When are you going to learn? You can't hide from God. For his crimes, King Ahab was cursed by God to be utterly swept away in a gruesome death we won't describe here because of the gratuitous violence, and his entire family destroyed. But because Ahab repented in sackcloth and ashes, God reduced his sentence and allowed trouble to come not in Ahab's life, but during the reign of his son. Ahab died a soldier's death in battle. Jezebel was not so fortunate. She, too, was sentenced by God to a gruesome death that we won't describe here because, well, you know why. And although she outlived her husband because she never repented, her sentence was carried out just as God described.
10: Okay, we've seen how envy's been around for a long, long time. How it can control even the best of people. How it makes people do really rotten things. And its terrible consequences. There's only one question we haven't answered. How can we avoid it? I mean, thanks to Adam and Eve, we're all fallen creatures.
4: It's all my fault!
3: It's both our faults.
10: So what can we do to stop envy from taking over our hearts? 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
10: Well, that's the key. Learn to care for and appreciate the things you have instead of thinking about the things you don't have. In fact, you might want to try this. The next time you start wishing for something someone else has, take out a piece of paper and a pencil. Go someplace where you can be alone and make a list of all the blessings you have. Be as complete as you can, and don't forget to include things like your health, your family, the freedom we have in this country, and a loving God. When you've written down everything you can think of, then put the list in front of you, bow your head, and thank God for each one of them out loud. Ask Him to help you appreciate them more. It's the best way I know of to keep envy out of your heart. Well, that's today's BTV. Hope you had fun and that you learned something. See you next time.
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1: 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Doing good works. Ephesians 6:8 states, the Lord will reward everyone for whatever good he has done. There'll also be rewards for those who have served God faithfully. 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Giving to the poor, Matthew 19:29 says, go sell your possessions and give to the poor, and you will have treasure in heaven. Helping those who can never repay you. Jesus said, although they cannot repay you, you'll be repaid at the resurrection of the righteous. Luke 14:14. Rewards for those who

0: There are difficult times, Hebrews chapter 10, and a life of godliness will be richly rewarded, 2 Peter 3, 11-14. 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

0: Die Kinder Credit Union sei je Meier aus bloß ne Kund. 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